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1: Before we reset everything at the top of the hour with IndyCar and the Indiana Fever, let's just run through our baseball scores and get you updated on what's going on right now. We'll start in the major leagues. The Guardians and Twins in the bottom of the fifth right now. It's tied at one. The Cubs, who are riding a 10-game win streak right now, it looks like that's going to come to an end this evening. They're down 6-0 to the Texas Rangers in the top of the night. The White Sox at home against the Mariners. It's 5-1 Chicago in that one. The Cardinals and the Padres out west right now. It's in the bottom of the eighth. The Padres lead 3-2. Some finals. The Reds, they finally end that losing streak. It stops at 8 straight losses. They beat the Astros 3-1, but a losing streak that does continue. The Detroit Tigers, they lose 5-1 this evening. They've now lost 5 in a row. In minor league baseball, tonight, after a postponement yesterday, the Indianapolis Indians playing 2 this evening. In the first game, it was an exciting one. They walk it off on a sacrifice fly to beat the Omaha Storm Chasers 2-1. Game 2 is going on right now in the top of the third. It's currently 2-1, Omaha. The Beloit Skycarp and the Fort Wayne Tin Caps in action right now, and also the South Bend Cubs. They lose to the Lansing Lugnuts 8-5. Stay tuned for an IndyCar recap and a recap of the Indiana Fever at the top of the hour. I'm Caleb Zuber.
2: 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They developed a special kind of player that every team needs, a glue guy.
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4: 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They're the element that keeps a team's chemistry intact.
3: High school sports are where glue guys have a chance to develop, where they learn that intangibles are just as important as skill.
2: 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I'm IHSAA Commissioner Paul Knight. 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This is celebrating their impact. This is honoring their pride. This is your IHSAA.
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8: Welcome back, everyone. Greg Rakestraw rejoins us. We're talking soccer. Indy 11 beat Sporting Jacksonville 2-1 in action today. And, all right, Greg, we're talking about this team maybe not necessarily playing the way we may have expected, but still having great success. There's still a whole lot of soccer to play with this group.
9: That is correct. Three wins, two losses, three draws in terms of league play. There are still 22 matches left to go in the USL Championship season.

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1: Yeah. You get into that backup quarterback, you know, your chances have will diminish.
2: Yeah, so, absolutely.
1: It's an interesting dynamic. I just will take more time at some time to do this. Short break. We're back. This is Network Indiana's Indiana Sports Talk. Yeah, finally from the D.C., say you got speed with a fella. Yes,
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1: Welcome back, everybody. I'm Bob Lovell. This is Network Indiana's Indiana Sports Talk. All right, Caleb Zuber, tell me about the NBA. 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
10: Well, I don't want to bore everybody with my Cleveland Cavaliers-Ohio ties here,
1: But go ahead.
10: But I will. Big win for them today. They win 116-109 over the Pistons. Donovan Mitchell, 35 points. And they survived a Cade Cunningham triple-double for the Pistons. But that series now stands at 2-1. Game 4, Monday night. The Cavs trying to tie the series at 2-2 before heading back to Detroit. And then this Thunder-Lakers game, you know, the Thunder defending champions. Lakers just trying to give them something here tonight. And the second quarter after the Lakers

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7: Welcome back. This is Indiana Sports Talk. It's been a fun day, fun night. Well, actually, fun weekend. So just a reminder, we are creeping toward the end of May. If you've listened to the show over the course of 32 years, at any point in that 32 years, especially this time of year, you know that I take a two-month hiatus from the show in June and July. So clearly, we're coming up on that. The last show I'll do for this season, season 32, is coming up on that Saturday night before the Indianapolis 500. That's traditionally what we've done, and we're going to keep to that. And then I'll be back in August, first weekend in August, for season number 33. That's a big number. And I will tell you, I'm clearly not the same age, nor do I have the same energy level. But we're gonna take another chance, gonna do it another year, and have some fun, which we know we're going to. So stay with us in these next, I think it's 2 weeks, 3 weeks, whatever it is. As we wrap up an incredibly satisfying and gratifying season number 32. You know, no one gave us a chance in August of 1994 when we came up with the idea and set it in motion. No one gave us a chance.

0: 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Is that what I need?
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12: The Thunder and Lakers clash on the court in L.A.
13: Holmgren, right block. He's double-teamed. Steps through, pivots, shoots, and scores anyway.
12: Cade Cunningham and the Pistons look to take a commanding series lead versus the Cavs.
14: Karis LeVert to Cade. Cade down the right side. Right
15: and one!
14: You're good!
15: Yeah!
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16: Now Drysdale. Can't get it past Slavin. He gets it to Hall. Hall whips it across. Blake with a shot. He scores!
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17: 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He knew baseball was going to have some rough days this season, and he just didn't give up on you.
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22: How could I possibly follow up Elmo? We're just setting myself up for failure on this show tonight. Well, it's been a thunderstorm through the last two postseasons, but perhaps this series with the Thunder against the Lakers has been their most dominant showing. Oklahoma City, they leapt out to a 2-0 series lead over Los Angeles. And coming into Game 3, OKC had beaten L.A. by at least 15 points in 5 of their 6 meetings this season, including Games 1 and 2. LeBron and the crew hoping a change in venue and a change in the officiating could reverse the trend of this matchup. However, it was the Thunder long ball that got the team going.
23: Gilgeous Alexander short on the free throw. Lakers had it. It got ripped away. And then turns into a 3 for Cason Wallace.
24: But that's what the Thunder have done better than the Lakers. One of the things, they have turned those second chance opportunities into points, even though they've had less.
22: In Game 2, it was Jared McCain who ignited from 3. Game three on ESPN Radio. The opening quarter belonged to Cason Wallace. With this Thunder team, it really could be anybody on the squad that has a big night. And oh yeah, they have the MVP too. The Lakers have a former MVP, and they got the team back even in the second quarter.
0: Lakers in the front court right down three. It's 44-41 Oklahoma City. Lakers trail 2-0 in the series. James, left side, free throw line extended. Steps into a three-pointer. He hits it, and the game's tied at 44.
22: LeBron at 19 points, 6 rebounds, and 8 assists. And the Lakers had a strong 34-26 second quarter to put the team up 2 at halftime. However, being within reach of OKC at the half hasn't been a problem for LA in this series. Keeping up in the second half has been the much greater challenge. And in game three, it ended up following a similar script.
0: Gilgeous Alexander, three, splash! Well, you gotta respect the drive, and Austin Reeves did that. And SGA shot right over top of him, 70-65 Thunder.
22: Oklahoma City outscored Los Angeles 33-20 in the third. And SGA, 23 points, 9 assists. That's his 29th playoff game with 20 points and 5 assists or more, which ties Kevin Durant for the second most in franchise history, of course, since the franchise has been in OKC. But overall, a quiet night for the soon-to-be two-time MVP. In fact, one of the biggest runs of the game for the Thunder came at the start of the fourth with SGA on the bench. That's when A.J. Mitchell had the keys.
0: A.J. Mitchell going for 22, and he's got it as he hits a falling to the ground shot on the first marker far side of the lane.
24: But once again, just like in the first half, the Thunder attacking Austin Reeves off the dribble.
22: Mitchell had 24 points, 10 assists, those both playoff career highs. He had no turnovers. First Thunder player with 10 assists, no turnovers in a playoff game. Again, since the team has been in OKC. Just another prime example of the depth that this team has to go along with the high-end talent. And speaking of that, their superstar put on the finishing touches.
0: 5:44 to go in regulation. Thunder in control. SGA pulls up three-pointer, and why not? It goes down. It's that kind of night for the Oklahoma City Thunder. 115-94.
22: It's been a lot of those kind of nights for Oklahoma City over the last couple of seasons. The defending champs have a 3-0 lead in the Western Conference semifinal after beating the Lakers 131-108 on the road. And of course, teams that take a 3-0 lead in the best of seven in the NBA are 161-0 all time. The Thunder, they've won all 7 games this postseason. They've won all 7 games against the Lakers this season, and their point differential through 7 games, 128 points. That is the best point differential through 7 games in the playoffs by a reigning champion in NBA history. Just straight dominance, and part of their reason, defensively, Alex Caruso, another strong performance, in a conversation with Mike Cousins and Corey Alexander after the game.
0: So we want to know about the third quarter, because for the second straight game, you guys were down at the half, and you make a run in the third quarter. Last game, it was without SGA on the floor. This time, he was on the floor, but didn't have his best game. What's been a difference maker in these third quarters?
1: Yeah, I think, you know, there's just things that we can fine-tune from the first halves, and I think we're learning. You know, we learned last year to be able to make changes on the fly and not change, you know, in the next game, and I think we, you know, towards the end of the second quarter, got a little loose with the ball, getting back transition, and we just tried to make sure that we did those things in the second half.
24: Now, Alex, you, of course, won a world championship with the Los Angeles Lakers, but you were developed in the Oklahoma City Thunder organization. As you look at guys like A.J. Mitchell and what he's doing right now, what is it about the development that's happening in OKC where you guys continue to just keep producing players?
1: Yeah, I mean, A.J. Mitchell, you know, you probably would have found out more about him last year had he not got hurt and been out most of the year, but you know, he's been this smooth since he got here from his rookie year last year, and then he's just a tireless worker. He's got confidence. You see, he doesn't show much emotion, and his poise and his ability are very rare at a young age, and he's a confident player. We try to exude confidence into him as well.
2: And you're, of course, the leader of this defense when you consider the fact of what you guys have been able to do. But what is it about the fact that even though you have great defenders like Lou Dort and J-Dub when he's healthy in the starting lineup, you guys probably get even better when you go to the bench, especially on the perimeter defensively?
1: Yeah, I mean, it's just an extreme luxury for us to have guys, you know, first of all, that are that good all together on the court to start. You know, normally AJ's coming off the bench, Queso's coming off the bench, I'm coming off the bench. Those are three really good defenders. So we really just try to push each other to be great, you know, and it's always somebody. Somebody's one night that's leading the group.
0: Alex, before we let you go and you get surrounded by your whole team, last one for you is Mark Dignall, your head coach, told us when we met with him before the game, he goes, even if I don't go to a guy at a certain point in the game, I know they trust that I'm going to put them in at the right time. How does he build that trust with you guys?
1: Tells everybody to just stay ready, and he means that. He'll throw you in no matter what, any point in game, first game of the season, you know, game three of the second round. So guys are just prepared and ready to go out there.
3: That's Alex Caruso, former Los Angeles Laker, now champion with the Oklahoma City Thunder, won a championship with both of those teams. 131-108. Thunder win. They take the 3-0 series lead. And you know how long the postseason resume is with the Lakers. They've been in the playoffs a whole bunch, a ton of playoff games. It is their third straight 15-point playoff loss. That is the first time in franchise history they've lost three games in a row in the playoffs by 15 or more points. This is SportsCenter All Night. Chris Lewis here on ESPN Radio. So the afternoon game in the Eastern Conference, game three of Pistons-Cavs. Detroit, they took the first two games of the series, but much of the national conversation surrounding this series was centered around Cleveland's James Harden. While the underperforming from the future Hall of Famer gathered the headlines, guys like Donovan Mitchell, Jared Allen, Evan Mobley, they also struggled in Detroit. They look to change that on their home court.
4: As the Cavaliers will try to run as much off as they can. Mobley. Pow! Oh, my! So much for running it down. Mobley took it right to the face of Isaiah Stewart.
3: Pow! Emphatic call on WTAM. Cavs, they built a lead as large as 17 points, took a 16-point advantage into the half. But a lead like that in today's NBA, especially with Cade Cunningham on the other side, that's no problem.
14: Karis LeVert to Cade. Cade down the right side. Right
3: and one!
14: You're good!
3: Yeah!
14: Good! And count that, baby, and a foul!
3: Ooh.
14: Amazing end-to-end action for the Pistons right there.
3: I mean, we've had pretty energetic calls back-to-back on 97-1 the ticket there. A tremendous run for Detroit eventually put the Pistons up 76-74. Cade put on his second career playoff triple-double, 27 points, 10 boards, 10 assists. But the only blemish in Cunningham's first round resurfaced in this game. He had 8 turnovers. 58 turnovers this postseason. That is the most in any 10-game span in a single postseason since individual turnovers were tracked back in 1978. So you got to take care of that ball. A bugaboo in his game. And fittingly, Spida took advantage.
4: Cavs by 4 with the ball. Here's Donovan Mitchell. Takes the pass down the lane. Flips. Scores with the right hand. Timeout Pistons. Good. Donovan Mitchell with his second straight 30-point ball game. Cavs by 6. 92-86.
3: He rang the meter up to 35 points to join 10 rebounds and 4 assists. That is his 35th career 30-point playoff game. Put the Cavs on the doorstep of the win, but the team needed a closer in crunch time. James Harden, he was held to just 10 points in the first three quarters. But this time, he had the finishing kick.
4: Here's Harden. Harden, met by Tobias Harris. Harden, out front, between his legs. Harden, steps right. Three ball.
3: Got it! Got it! Harden hit it! Harden hit the three! 25.9 to go! Harden had 9 points in the fourth quarter. He closed it, and the Cavs win 116 to 109. Detroit still leads the series 2-1, but teams so far in that series have protected the home court. In fact, every game the Cavaliers have played this postseason, the home team has won. Mitchell had the big numbers. He put his points per game average in the playoffs at home up to 30.4. That is the third most points per game at home in NBA history in the playoffs, behind Allen Iverson and Michael Jordan. Those are two iconic names. Tobias Harris for Detroit continued his strong play, 21 points, 5 rebounds. But the headline of this game was the headline going in, James Harden. Before, it was his inability to perform to the moment. This time he got it done and talked about it afterwards.
5: You know, my number's called, you know, just getting to my spots. And, you know, it's something that I work on literally every day. You know what I mean? So it's basically, you know, repetition, and it's the confidence to go out there and just, you know, do it. You know, Don have been working so extremely hard throughout the course of the game. You know, just try to find, you know, opportunities to help him. So that last minute and a half, 2 minutes, however long it was, it presented itself. And for me, just going out there and taking my shots.
3: Not many people have been using Harden and clutch in marriage together, at least over the last couple of games. He's had some great playoff moments in the past. He just has had some games where he hasn't had strong performances as well. His head coach, Kenny Atkinson.
7: It's the James Harden I've seen for how many years he's been in the NBA. You know, that's the James we know. You know, we needed it tonight, right? We're searching. You know, we got some good screenings into some you know, the matchups we wanted, and he went to work.
3: Cavs 116, Pistons 109. Detroit still leads the series 2-1. The NBA playoffs are on ESPN Radio. 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And coming up next, could one Philly team avoid a second-round sweep? 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
28: I like Kenny Moore II a great deal. And Kenny Moore II was very good in this community and was very good at what he did defensively. But it's official, he has been released by the Colts. 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
10: 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The Pacers keep their pick. We'll break it all down. Everybody enjoy the weekend and happy Mother's Day.

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3: Hey, Max, you look absolutely dashing in that purple tie. 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
8: Welcome, and thank you so much for joining us this second weekend in May. This is First Day Indiana. Terry Stacy along with Denny Smith and also our good friend Kylan Talley, who is producing today's show. Well, I saw this week, and I thought this was pretty fascinating. Indiana Wesleyan University announced this week its Fast Forward 90-credit online degree programs. And the first thing we said in a meeting was, no way. How can that be? Well, joining us now is Dr. Andy Hughes, Dean of IWU's DeVoe School of Business, Technology, and Leadership at Indiana Wesleyan University. We're going to talk about that 90-hour degree. Hi and hello, and thank you for joining us, Dr. Hughes. We appreciate it.
9: Well, thank you for having me. A lot of people like to talk to me, so this is a true joy. I'm totally excited to discuss these new degrees, 90-credit-hour bachelors, because it's phenomenal. I'm so pumped. So fire away. I've got some answers for you.
8: Okay, there's got to be a catch. What does a 90-degree actually look like?
9: They're actually designed with the intention for students who need access and need to accelerate their educational opportunities, because maybe they're working adults, they're in a particular business, or they want to move their career. And so the way we've done this, they're fully accredited. We already have in market with HLC accreditation, so fully accredited, legit bachelors. We already have, we're accepting students in our bachelors of education in middle school science education, secondary education, language arts education, secondary mathematics education. We started enrolling students back in June for those programs. And we just received approval a few weeks ago and they said in my house, so to speak, in my school, a bachelor of applied AI analytics in human resources, also with a concentration in AI applied analytics, marketing, and supply chain. All of those industries are being disrupted. So we brought in experts in those spaces. So in a collaboration between faculty and those experts, leaders, C-suite leaders, leaders at the director level, leaders at the front line, and we said, hey, what can we do to pack the biggest punch that to really assist our students to be ready for what work needs today? And so this is what we've done. These fast forward degrees, they're stackable certificate with credentials and micro credentials. So along the way, you're developing skills that you're honing, that you're actually doing live, because it's going to be project based often, right? And the great thing is you're building a portfolio, and we've embedded these virtual internships. Oftentimes, one of the largest hurdles for online students that students at our traditional campus have the opportunity for is internships. Well, we've solved that problem with virtual internships with Fortune 500 companies. So not only are they learning these skills with an AI infrastructure, right? Mm-hmm. We recognize that AI is here to stay. It's not a passing fad. And I'm so very fortunate. My leader, chair of my technology division, was the deputy chief data officer for the Department of Defense. He wrote, Dr. Cully wrote almost all of the cybersecurity briefings at his almost 20-year career at the Department of Defense and the Pentagon. He has a PhD in high energy physics from the University of Michigan. He is a brilliant, brilliant thinker, a great human. He loves the Lord. He loves Jesus with all his heart. But he also had the distinction of developing AI strategies for the government. He understands, and we've assembled a great faculty for him that really understands AI and leading in AI, but in an ethical framework, and that's really important. What is responsible AI? Because businesses need that. So we have that as a foundation. How do I use these AI tools in a way that really matters? So students build these professional portfolios through these internships, through these applied projects, and we are really making sure that the outcomes of the learnings are honing the skills in a comprehensive way so they have immediate impact with their employers. So we've not skimped on any academic rigor, on anything when it comes to quality of education. In fact, it has to go through the same accreditation process as any other degree through HLC, and it has passed with flying colors, and we just can't wait to start enrolling students in these courses beginning in August.
10: Dr. Hughes,
9: it's all online.
10: Yeah, Dr. Hughes, let me jump in here. My name's Denny Smith. I'm a Wildcat. I'm a Marion College is where I graduated from. You guys became Indiana Wesleyan University, but I want to brag on you because you have always been on the forefront. I had 2.5 years of college back in the early 80s, and Dr. Linda Bush from Marion College came up with the LEAP program. Later, you came up with interactive learning off campus, which was unheard of, and yet people could get, you know, educational credits or, you know, schooling that was so valuable to us in our careers. Now you guys have just blasted this out. I went back and got my MBA through Indiana Wesleyan. You gave me credentials that I did not have. But this 90-hour program, it's we are afraid for our students because they graduate with what we call, you know, educational mortgages. They can afford almost 3 years, but that fourth year is almost always with debt. So congratulations. This is leadership beyond. And for people who don't know what certificates are, I got a certificate a couple of years ago from Columbia University in New York. And those certificates are accepted by employers. You can stack them up like you say. So congratulations on being on the cutting edge. I'm a proud Wildcat, and I couldn't be happier for you, sir.
9: Well, thank you. That's a brand endorsement. You're going to have to become our spokesperson or something. Thank you for that. No, we just had graduation yesterday, and to see our students just embrace what we do on our main campus was just amazing as they as our online students join our students at the residential campus, because we want to meet students wherever they are. And like you said, I think you bring up excellent points. We have been innovators. We were one of the first ones in on online education in the country, and so our leadership continues to move forward in seeking, how can we serve our students? How can we serve organizations, our communities, our state, our stakeholders? And when we had this opportunity to bring forth 90 credit hour degrees, we said, man, we're going to embrace this because it's the right opportunity for some students, and we want to meet the students where they are and serve them with skills that workers need now, right? Workforce needs these AI skills now. Let's not talk about tomorrow, today, and we're doing it. And that way with the credentials and the micro-credentials, as they go through, they're going to gain the confidence and the skills on the job while often they're working in supply chain or in marketing, in HR. So they have the confidence to know, hey, I know how to leverage AI and these new tools and the disruption that's happening with my experience on the job. That's a powerful match. And so thank you for those kind words.
8: Kylan, you go ahead, please ask your question.
11: I'd love for you to talk more on that online portion of it, where your focus is that virtual learning, because going through the COVID era, people were curious about that change between in-person versus virtual and how much you're getting from it. How do you guys manage that line and guarantee that they're still getting the most of that education, even with it being online or those virtual internships?
9: What a great question. Well, fortunately, in my house, it sits pretty well online and at our regional center. So I support my school supports up to 6,000 students in our school. And so we have vetted processes. We've been doing this for 30 years. So we make sure that our faculty train for that virtual environment, that online environment. And we know that people have become more and more accustomed, as you mentioned, with COVID to that virtual world and everything that they do. But we do want to make sure we have quality checks when it comes to quality of content, quality of active instruction. So we monitor, we make sure that our engagement with the students are at the highest level, and we have processes that we use to validate that, to audit that. We just did a survey with our students, which we constantly do, regarding, hey, are you getting the outcomes that you need? And it was extremely high. The response was, this is a really viable educational point for us, but we don't want to stop there. I constantly interface with leaders in industry across the state and in the city, and we ask them, are the students that we're sending you, are you getting what you need from them as far as the preparation that we provided in their education training? We hear resounding yes. So we have quality checks, we validate, we check with students, we check with stakeholders, and we make sure that these outcomes that we've built on the front end are validated on the back end. And anytime we see a gap, we quickly those. So we have this rigid standard that we maintain as far as evaluating the outcomes in our program reviews. We constantly bring that before our faculty and our staff. And we also have industry leaders that sit on advisory board with me throughout every industry that we cover, in order to make sure that the outcomes that we set forth and the outcomes we're getting is meeting the skills that they need in their organizations. Did that help? Did I answer that okay?
8: You did, Dr. Hughes. Dr. Andy Hughes is with us. He is the Dean of Indiana Wesleyan University's DeVos School of Business, Technology, and Leadership at Indiana Wesleyan. And he's been talking about, which kind of blew our minds when we saw this come through, a 90-hour degree.
10: I love this. I
8: know it.
10: Love
8: Dr.
10: This.
8: Hughes, thanks for sticking around with us here through that break. Denny?
10: Dr. Hughes, one of my good friends from Speedway High School is a fellow by the name of Tom Hetty. Tom Hetty was in human resources at Eli Lilly until he retired. He is so excited about what Indiana Wesleyan uses because he knows that industry needs that. And this whole smorgasbord, Tom Hetty went back to work just because of his experience at Lilly. We need certificated people. And a certificate is just a shorter program. Terry, it's about an 18-month program. And these certificates, that's how when I went to Columbia, I got my CFO certificate because I was still interested in finance. Doctor, what you guys are doing for middle school science education, for secondary English, AI analytics, supply chain logistics, all of these things, God bless you for making it affordable and cutting out a quarter of not necessarily what they don't need, but 90 hours is enough. And God bless y'all.
9: Well, thank you for that. That's so very kind. And we're not stopping there. And, you know, different students are 120 credit hours, perfect for students that need that and want that. We want to make sure we meet the needs of everyone. But let me tell you some of the programs that are going through our internal review process that is very rigorous to make sure that we have everything we need, that the students need. So we have coming out also in fact, we just sent it to HLC for review, an AI marketing. So a bachelor's, a 90 credit hour bachelor's of AI marketing.
8: Wow.
9: With an influencer track for those that would like to go down there.
8: Oh my God. Wait a minute.
9: Maybe the first in the country. Yeah. Isn't that cool? That's awesome.
8: I think it is awesome because that's the future. If not, it's now and the future moving forward. That's pretty cool.
9: Yeah.
8: Kylan, you've got something. Oh, doctor, I'm sorry. Dr. Hughes, you needed to finish. I jumped in, didn't I? You go ahead.
9: Oh, no, you're fine. I was going to say quickly, we have Applied Business, a Bachelor's of Applied Business. That's also, all of those have AI components in it. And and that's also going through HLC. But we have the Bachelor of Human Services Leadership, a Bachelor's of Intelligence and Criminal Analysis, Bachelor's of Justice Leadership and Public Safety. All of those are going through our internal review from various faculty members to make sure that we maintain the highest level quality. So thank you for allowing me to share what we have coming and what's yet to come.
11: Kyan. And with what's yet to come, you talk about the fast forward programs, how there's the AI analytics, human, the HR, marketing, supply chain, all of these things. But there's also fast forward programs with the middle school science and education, secondary English, secondary mathematics, all of these other educational courses as well. But you do have that focus on applied AI. Have you been able to see more of an integration with AI in your other programs at Indiana Wesleyan too, not just through this fast forward program?
9: Yes. I'm so glad that you asked that. Yeah. We actually, in October of 2024, under Dr. Cully's leadership, we launched a Master's of Science in AI with a data analytics specialization. In fact, we had our first graduates walk across the stage with that graduate program yesterday. So that was really exciting. Also, we launched in July last year an executive MBA with stackable grad certificates that builds that EMBA. One of those stacks is an AI innovation stack made for leaders who want to continue to hone their career. And so we built that AI innovation stack as well as a strategy stack. You have 1 week at Oxford with CEOs across the globe with the greatest minds, the greatest thinkers that's still Christ-centered from Oxford. So you have that for a week, that's your certificate, and then that's your degree. And all of those are practical application built. So in that EMBA, we did not design it to write a 20-page paper. What we want is a one-page executive summary that can sway a board, because that's what the next leader needs. So we have those programs as well. We have other courses that we've developed in prompt engineering and AI ethics, as well as an AI certificate that one can take in learning kind of the basic levels of AI with a good understanding of large language models. And again, everything we do is that ethical framework. So we had back in just a few weeks ago at the Innovation Arena, now the Riverview Arena in Noblesville, an AI summit where we brought the greatest minds across the globe. In fact, we had folks there from Eli Lilly. Kaz was there, and others, IU Hospital. We had the author of Reshuffle, Sangeet. James Poulter was there. So we've used those events to also let folks know that we're launching the Center for Ethical and Responsible AI.
10: Dr. Hughes,
9: so
10: we just have a couple of minutes more, but I want to do a quick commercial, and then I'll let you finish. But for those people who are out there early career and mid-career, and you don't think you've got what it takes or the patience, try one of these certificated programs. Try it. Reach out to IWU. That's how I got started. I just got the guts to pick up the phone and call, and by golly, there was a program there. And it's early career, mid-career, it's online. They will work around your schedule. But these certificates are nothing to sneeze at. Everybody needs to keep learning. I was a businessman my whole life, but to work with AI, to work with online marketing, to work with all the things that you need to have to be effective as a CEO or a CFO, I'm telling you what, IWU's got it. Indiana Wesleyan University. How do they find you, doctor?
9: I came from industry, so I've been with them 2 years, and we're very thankful that they allowed me this opportunity. It's been one of the greatest joys of my life. I've got a great team, and we're very blessed. And also, point of clarity, we have those certificates embedded and built in, but these are full bachelor's, that these certificates. So you get the bachelor's and the certificates.
10: Absolutely.
9: That are embedded.
12: Coming up, before we let you go, I just want to mention, coming up, you'll hear my conversation with Ruth Tripp, and she is a student at Indiana Wesleyan, and she's also an Indiana Wish kid, and she was selected earlier in this year to be a 500 Festival Princess. And I can't wait to talk to her as well, but she's one of your students too. And again, we appreciate you so much, Dr. Andy Hughes, Dean of IWU's DeVos School of Business, Technology, and Leadership at Indiana Wesleyan University. What's the website? Dr. Hughes?
9: You can go to www.indes.edu/program/90-credit-degrees, and you'll find it. Or just kind of Google.
12: Thank you. This is First Day Indiana. From time to time, we shine a light on Indiana Children's Wish, who grants wishes to young Hoosiers that have been diagnosed with life-threatening illnesses. And joining us now is Ruth Tripp, 19 years old, from Converse, Indiana, diagnosed with Hodgkin's lymphoma, who is very busy, not only with her studies at Indiana Wesleyan University, but she's also been selected to be a 500 Festival Princess. Congratulations, and thank you so much for sharing some of your time. Ruth, how are you?
13: I'm good. Thank you for having me.
12: I understand. Are you in the middle of finals?
13: I actually just finished my last final this morning.
14: Oh my gosh. How's that feel?
13: It feels amazing. I'm very glad to get a little bit of a break.
12: Let's talk about how you became an Indiana Wish kid. How young were you when you were diagnosed with Hodgkin's lymphoma?
13: So I was 17 when we found my cancer, but I was 18 by the time I was diagnosed and started chemo.
12: Did that diagnosis change your perspective on life?
13: It did. I had never been expecting that something like this would happen to me, especially because my family does not actually have a history of cancer. I do have a couple distant relatives with cancer, but no one in my direct family. Being diagnosed was quite a shock, especially because at the time I was in my last semester of high school and working to finish and then look at going to college. So it really just put a dent, honestly, in my plans, because I am very much a planner and I like to plan ahead. So all of a sudden, having this diagnosis that was changing my life and changed from day to day, everything that was happening was definitely a shift, and it helped me to learn some more flexibility and to recognize that my plans aren't always going to stay in a line. They're going to change and things are going to be different. Additionally, I think it just gave me a better perspective on what cancer is and what it can do to you. It's one thing hearing about it and seeing it in movies and TV, but then you go through it, and while I was very blessed with my story and everything that happened, it's still a very difficult road to travel, and it, in ways it gets easier, but it still sticks with you for a long time. And so just having that new perspective has really been a shift.
12: That's a lot on your plate. How do you feel physically right now?
13: Physically, I was feeling much better. I'm actually in the middle of a different diagnosis right now. I might potentially have POTS. So that's been another road that I've been traveling the past month, 2 months or so, as I figured that out. But other than that, like the cancer, I feel so much better. And just to know that I got through that is amazing.
12: Yeah, it's amazing. The challenges, I should say, that you faced as a young person, your life changed instantly once you got that diagnosis. Did you go immediately into treatment? What did that entail? Chemo?
13: So I was diagnosed, and then a week later, I had a PET scan and found out my stage of cancer. And I actually found out my stage of cancer on my 18th birthday. That was interesting.
12: Wow.
13: And then it was the weekend, so then after the weekend, I signed the chemotherapy paperwork and decided which route I would do, which I decided on the clinical trial that I was eligible for in the hopes of avoiding radiation. A week after I signed the papers, I had my first chemo. However, I feel like I'm a little stubborn, and I didn't immediately stop going to school until I started chemo. And then once I started chemo, I avoided putting in my port until my second chemo so that I could finish a scholarship competition that I was in the following week.
14: Oh, my God.
13: So I did that, and then I got my port. Then I technically wasn't supposed to be going to different things, but I still was blessed with the opportunities to be able to continue going to my dance class twice a week, to be able to go to the track fields with my mom where I practiced. Even later in my treatment, I was able to practice with the team. I tried to either go to my orchestra class or my calculus class once a day, since they were very small classes and I could distance myself very easily. And then also those were two that it was much easier to be in person for.
12: Ruth, I am in such awe of your story. Do you wish that, but I do wonder, do you wish that people would stop asking you about your cancer journey?
13: So I'm actually very open about my experience with cancer because I was blessed with so many opportunities through it. And then as a Christian, I believe that this is my story. And if I went through it, then I'm meant to share it and to give hope to others and to hopefully inspire them and make an impact in their lives, which is what I want to do most. That's actually why I plan on becoming a teacher, is because I want nothing more to inspire others and make an impact in their lives. So when it comes to my story, for me, even though it's hard, it's just a fact of what I went through. It's just a part of my life. So a lot of people at college, I actually made a lot of jokes about it at first,
14: yeah,
13: which was not the healthiest coping mechanism. But now I'll just casually mention something about it, and people are like, oh, you went through that? It's not something that I care if people really know or not, and I'm okay if people ask me questions about it, because if I have this story, then I'm very willing to share it with others.
14: Yeah.
13: And hopefully help them understand others.
12: This is Ruth Tripp. She has been selected to be one of the 33 500 Festival princesses, and she's also an Indiana Wish kid, and her wish was granted thanks to you that certainly make that donation to IndianaWish.org. But Ruth, tell us about your wish that was granted and why you wanted to go to Boston.
13: I chose those sites because I've always wanted to see them since I was a little girl. My dad went to a conference in Boston when I was younger, and he took all these pictures and showed me when he got back, and I remember being super jealous and telling my parents that I was going to go to Boston one day. I was like, I want to see these sites. I want to go there. I want to experience it. And so when the opportunity presented itself, I knew that that was immediately what I wanted to do as a lover of history, specifically American history, and the Revolutionary War is my favorite.
14: Yeah.
13: So
14: being
13: able to go and see all of those sites I've learned about since I was little and I'm going to teach about in the future was just absolutely amazing.
12: Was there a specific place on that trip that really stuck with you emotionally?
13: I think I was in awe most of the trip just because I could imagine just being in that moment of history and just what it would have been like to live there. I remember being super happy as well because before I went on the trip, I wanted my younger siblings to be able to understand everything we were seeing instead of just being like, oh, it's an old house. It's a ship. So I actually read them a book and helped them to learn some of the facts and to understand the time period before we went. And so being able to go to those sites and then have them make those connections was really exciting for me as it just added another aspect to the trip that I really loved.
12: Ruth Tripp is with us. Another part of her busy life is being selected as one of the 33 500 Festival princesses. And again, congratulations. I know this honor means the world to you, but why did you want to be a 500 Festival princess?
13: One, thank you. It's been amazing this year. I decided to apply for the 500 Festival Princess Program after hearing it from a former princess at a Distinguished Young Woman competition, which is a scholarship program for high school senior girls that I had done in high school. And she mentioned to me that if I really liked that program, that I might be interested in this one. And I looked more into it, saw that there is a very big commitment to service and leadership,
14: yeah,
13: professionalism,
14: yeah,
13: communication, and academics. And I was like, I'm going to love this. So I decided to apply, and then I ended up getting it, and it's just been so exciting.
14: But that job that you have is really takes you beyond the month of May, right? I mean, you've been busy since you've been selected.
13: Yes. One thing that we do is we reach out into our communities and to different schools, libraries, literally anyone. And we set up events of our own, and we go out and we tell them about the 500 Festival, the month of May, the history of it, and we get everyone excited for it.
12: I am so excited for you. And I know that you're using this platform to inspire others, especially young people facing scary health issues. Do you have a favorite Indy 500 tradition? Because the month of May is about traditions in so many ways. Or are you ready to start making them?
13: Both. I'm very ready to start making them and to see them all in person. But one thing I can remember my mom always talking about was the drinking the milk growing up.
14: Yeah.
13: So I am excited to be able to see that since I remember my mom talking about that.
12: Ruth Tripp, we appreciate you so much. Thank you for giving us your time. Congratulations again. Can't wait to see you in person out at the Indianapolis Motor Speedway.
13: Thank you.
12: If you'd like to help grant wishes for Indiana kids that are facing some really serious health issues, life-threatening health issues, I hope you'll go to IndianaWish.org and make that donation. Well, that does it for us. We've got to run. We'll talk to you next week on First Day Indiana.
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17: 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Today on Indiana Issues, the governor talks about energy and a few other items as well. 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
17: Welcome back to Indiana Issues. 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Well, Indiana's rising utility bills have quickly become the latest front in the State House affordability wars. On Monday, Governor Mike Braun rolled out what he described as an aggressive strategy to rein in energy costs, tying the initiative to the broader affordability agenda that has already included fights over property taxes and health care pricing. But within hours, House Democrats held their own State House news conference, arguing the governor and Republican lawmakers have failed to deliver meaningful relief for Hoosier families struggling with costs. Here's Governor Mike Braun, followed by Indiana House Democrat Kerry Hamilton.
25: Good afternoon. So today we're talking about affordability, and I wanted to put it in context. It's going to be about utilities, data centers, all the things we've done to weigh in on the one issue that we've been able to get out in front of. But it's related to what we've spent a lot of time over the first year and a few months. It's going at costs in general. And I've been, I think, the most aggressive when it comes to trying to lower healthcare costs. And to me, that's the biggest part of our economy that's got to come down in cost. It affects families across the board. There, it's the biggest lobby in our state. It was out in DC as well. I just found out from the time I spent there to actually get a competition and transparency bill in place. Things take a long time there. It was at the tail end of the 6 years. It is now the leading piece of legislation that was the blueprint that we started on transparency and competition. And if you remember, that was co-authored by a guy named Bernie Sanders, when even convinced him that until we get costs down by the folks in the business of healthcare, there's no chance that we're going to lower costs for Medicare, Medicaid, let alone the private side. That has been rejuvenated into a bill for the first time. It's got, I think, close to 10 co-sponsors on each side of the aisle, and it may be the template that goes forward there. Here, we're just getting started. We spent a lot of time working on hospitals. Insurance companies are going to be a focus coming up. But when you're looking at targeting the biggest parts of our economy, healthcare being the largest, This is just another component of it. That's going to be a long-term battle. We'll see where it goes. Here, it's clear that after 3 years of the highest inflation that we've ever had since the 70s and 80s, that was put upon all states. It's reverberated across the country. 7, 8, 9%, just call it 25% over 3 years. That's what we're dealing with. Businesses, governments, households were burdened by it, and it's clear what the cause of it was. And when your inflation rate, core, is down to 1.5%, 2.5% generally, you do not take inflation from whatever administration gives it to you and bring it down. That's called deflation. You're beset with those prices. The only way you can get better at it is have policies and regulations that make it easier to enhance the supply of it. That's where I'm going to segue to the affordability of utilities. That is what many people look at currently as being an issue just as significant as what property taxes were when I came in. That was a campaign issue you had to campaign on. It was argued vehemently within our own chambers in terms of what to do. And when you come up with a product that saves $1.5 billion there over 3 years, gives all homeowners a home that will be two-thirds exempted from it, graduated in over the next 5 years, and it passed with two votes, a lot of time and energy spent on it. This should be easier. Here, we've got five investor-owned utilities that provide nearly all of our electricity. No governor has taken them on because it's like taking the healthcare lobby on. And it's evolved into to where the cards were stacked in their favor. Didn't make a ton of difference before inflation came along. But when it did, it's something every month you have to contend with. Here, utilities are on notice that the dynamic has changed. Our strategy is to take the one thing that we can get out in front of and making sure that you get measurable results. Started with appointing a new individual to the Office of Utility Counselor. And so you don't forget, she had the first request come to her. It'll be in a rate case where AES requested a 20% increase. That's the way it used to be, probably rubber stamped by the IURC. She recommended a 10% decrease. Well, some may think that sounds, how can that happen? Well, let me show you how it's already happening, and we'll see what happens with that rate case. That was something we did out of the gate. Shortly after that, we took three of the five members of the IURC, and when we had the opportunity, replaced them with ratepayer-conscious individuals. You're just starting to see what's happening with it. Again, it's loud and clear. People are getting fatigued. Data centers. If you want to be a data center in this state, you're going to prove that if you come here, you're going to lower rates by putting more electrons onto the grid. We had done something in the year before to where it was going to require them to shoulder 80%. No, you're going to shoulder 100%, and you're going to ideally put more on if you want to come here and do business. This is a strategy that's clearly different. No one has even attempted it in the past because, again, the lobbies were that strong. This will be transformational because we're just getting started. When you look at some of the things the utilities are doing, that's the part that is most interesting to me. For instance, we had a bill, the clearly agenda bill, H-1002. It's got a bunch of stuff in it that's going to make sure that it introduces performance-based rate making, requiring utilities to meet benchmarks for affordability and reliability. not just coming from the governor's office, now got the legislature bought into it. And this is catching national attention. Last week, U.S. Secretary of Energy Chris Wright highlighted Indiana as an example of how states can take action to lower utility costs and improve affordability for families. And I was glad to see that one of our utility companies recently announced steps to provide relief for customers, Old I&M. They're actually publicly saying they're going to give the first example of it. Trust and Verify, we're looking forward to seeing that be fleshed out. NIPSCO just announced short-term relief on measures like waiving late fees, reducing reconnect deposits for gas customers. You haven't seen that before, but the message is clear. We want you to give us reliable electricity, but you're not going to do it on the backs of ratepayers and consumers. And it's the first time that dynamic has changed in my observation of watching utility rates over a long period of time. But again, remember, the reason that we're in this pickle is from the prior administration that gave us 25% inflation over 3 years. More work to do. We're just getting started. When you look at the places we've covered in a short period of time, from property taxes, weighing in on hospitals like no other administration has done, this is all about affordability. And I've said all along, it's going to be enterprising states that get it right, not the federal government. Here we are, just getting started. Open it up for questions.
0: Governor, my question is on the official affordability. Today, oil prices hit $100 a barrel because of the conflict in Iran and the Middle East. How does that impact affordability for who? Is that something that the state just has no control over?
25: You're exactly right on the last part. But like everything I've tried to do in life, you look at what you need to do for the best long-term outcome. Anybody here think that Iran has been a entity of peace and prosperity? Or have they been probably the world's main purveyor of state-sponsored terrorism? What we did to take away their nuclear capability was in and out. This was to get rid of their missile capability and so that they can't start it. And again, in this whole discussion of affordability, Americans have a fairly short, and they're not patient about something when it goes the other way. It's only been a little over a week. If we had not done this at this time, it probably would have been worse in the mid and long term. Don't prejudge it until it's got time to work itself out. It's not nation building like's happened in the past. And I think there's a strong interest there of taking care of the world's leader of state-sponsored terrorism and then get back to where you came from.
1: Governor, how much is your state using the state's anti-price gouging law if the oil price trends continue or any other potential short-term move?
25: Since this is clearly, we know the cause of it, and don't forget what's happened before that. We were trending down across the country because we were not putting restrictions on the supply of it, what I related to earlier. Gas prices went from record highs under the prior administration. This is a 7 to 10 day spike. And just like the stock market can go up and down, you can't dismiss it, but you got to give it time to play out.
2: Temporarily suspending the gas tax in Indiana with these gas prices. Is that a tool in the toolbox?
25: If the thing gets belabored beyond what most think will be 2.5 to 3 weeks, I think the administration is coming there. You're going to see by how I don't expect Iran to just roll over. It'll be similar to other times when we've tried to do something there. But if we completely hamstring them with the two main threats, their nuclear long-term plans and their missile production, which they were trying to do under the radar, it'll be different. And once you secure the supply coming through the Strait of Hormuz, you're going to see it go down ideally as much as it went up. And if not, everybody will have to use the tools in their own tool chest to make sure you mitigate it. I'm not saying specifically what it would be. Don't know what the administration will do, but that's the general framework of thinking.
2: Governor, how are you making sure we're opening their utility bills to
3: today and seeing and feeling that nothing has changed yet?
25: Well, because we haven't been able to do anything yet until what we've put in place. Everything I've told you is going to say that going forward, it's not going to be the same old song and dance. And largely what they're looking at is the inflation that was caused by the prior administration. Do the arithmetic. That's no excuse, though, for what you can do on your own account to make sure whatever else would contribute to it. And I think it's been an imbalanced relationship between generators and ratepayers. And now there's a new sheriff in town. Quote that, it's going to be different. And I'm going to take risk where most wouldn't, and it's going to be a place that we're just getting started with. Just getting started.
3: Governor, how are you going to make sure that data centers are held accountable for the energy that they're producing, as well as making sure they're not using too much water, especially as you're standing here making a promise, but maybe Hoosiers want to know how that's going to work?
25: So on the water issue, it doesn't get put out there. Almost every new data center, and including the ones that got in under the radar, where we weren't paying a close enough attention to, are recycling water, not using a continuous stream. I said all along, water is a much bigger issue than electricity. Electricity will generally get it. Water is only really available to where you can look at doing more with it in about a third of our counties. There's been a study that's been trying to get finished for a long time. It'll say about the same. So the fact that that has been taken off the table, to my understanding, to the extent of about 90% of what it was going to use, they can't go into places other than where we've got water to spare along the Ohio River, probably in the northern fourth or third due to the aquifers we've got from Lafayette down to Martinsville, where most of our population is. It would clearly be difficult to do it. You got to look at what our capabilities are. We're better than most states in terms of water availability, but that is how dear that commodity is.
3: What is the electricity aspect of it? How are you going to be making sure that they're generating the electricity that you say they need?
25: Because we've told them that. They won't get the permitting. They won't get any state cooperation. And we're going to be watching it like a hawk. So that is prospective. And for the places that have already got data centers in, where costs were spiked, it's because they had to pull that electricity off the grid. There's no capability to do that until you get more electricity on the grid. And if they want to do it for a data center, it's going to play out like we talked about, or else they're not going to be welcome in Indiana, period.
3: And it's going to go
25: into places that want data centers, like many of the rural counties would like them, because it would be a big boost to their economy. And that's going to have to all be up to local approval. Two more questions.
3: When it comes to the AES deciding to cancel these town hall meetings, what is your reaction to that? And the second part of my question, you mentioned that you want to see these hyperscalers get 100% of the cost currently.
25: Ideally more. Yeah, if you're going to come in and get my support, you're going to have to bring in minimally enough to supply your own needs. And ideally, if you want to do many in this state, you're going to do just what they were talking about, I think with AEP, INM, that you're going to bring costs down. And they publicly said they're close to where that's going to happen. So I'll believe it when I see it. And that's what we're looking for. What's the second part of your question?
3: Would you like to see that, just to put a fine point on it, would you like to see that in state law so it's no longer just a formality?
25: Codifying anything is fine with me. Get the legislators on board. And I'd probably be for that, because if it isn't, there's going to be the question, well, how are you going to enforce it? You won't have quite the teeth you have with codifying it. So we'll see. We got a session ahead of us. You got the last question.
3: Governor, are you going to let the syringe services bill and the cryptocurrency become law without the signature, or do you plan to?
25: The crypto bill, is I'm going to sign it, because we were able to put some stuff in it that made it signable. On the syringe bill, I'm not going to sign it, but I'm not going to veto it. And here are the reasons. We got this into that bill. Again, when you're talking about Jason Johnson and our team wore the legislature out with being involved, just like we kind of were in the first session. This was different, and if you remember, of our agenda bills, we got 19 out of 23 done. Agency bills, 32 out of 35. That didn't just happen. That happens because you work your tail off. On the syringe exchange, here's what we were able to get into it. Recipients must show a valid ID card to prove residency in the region covered by the exchange program. Recipients must provide a used syringe to receive a clean syringe. Exchanges may not distribute within 1,000 feet of a school, child care, or religious institution. Instead of a 10-year extension of the program, it's a 5-year. IDOH may shut down an exchange program if they are not in compliance with the law. When we got that into it, and the reason I didn't sign it is because I think that's treating a symptom, and we need to get at the underlying issue of what it was done for in the first place to where you don't use that as a crutch going forward. Thank you very much.
4: Hi, everyone. Thanks for being here. Just to start out, I just want to share House Democrats started out session with some solutions. And, you know, we came to the table really ready to work together across the aisle for Hoosiers who are really struggling with high costs. And in particular, we're hearing from constituents and have been for many months about the cost of utility rates. And this session, we provided opportunities to really make a difference for Hoosiers. And, you know, our colleagues across the aisle started talking more about affordability, but you know, talk is cheap, and we didn't make a lot of progress. I'll share, we had 12 amendments that in different ways would have reduced utility costs for Hoosiers in the near term. Giving Hoosiers, for example, the same sales tax break on their utility bills as data centers receive. Protecting Hoosiers from private equity buying out utility companies, providing some safeguards there. Requiring public input before buying data centers, or building data centers, excuse me, and prohibiting passing lobbying costs onto customers. And then, of course, capping annual increases in utility rates to make sure that we're not continuing to skyrocket and at least put some limits in place. And, you know, as far as we know, Governor Braun did not talk with House Republicans about, or Senate Republicans, about supporting some of those amendments that we had put forward. And, you know, it seems kind of par for the course. We have a handout that includes a couple of issues that when Governor Braun was in the legislature, he voted for, and that was to do away with energy efficiency programs that would help reduce costs for Hoosiers, and also voting against or to end net metering, which is about providing lower cost energy independence for Hoosiers. And, you know, that was a real blow to building out more clean, independent, homegrown energy in our state. And so I also just wanted to highlight, I think I mentioned a couple of the amendments, and then those, you know, actually I'll end it there and just open it up for questions. I'm sure you have a lot of questions.
0: Sure, I'll
4: start here and then here.
0: Obviously, the government has this agenda, you guys have your agenda, but because of the situation in red right now, the price of the barrel always shot up to $100 a barrel, which obviously increases costs for everyone. So how does Indiana sort of mitigate that? Or can Indiana mitigate that?
4: Well, I think Hoosiers are concerned about this war of choice. I'm an Army mom. I'm concerned about this war of choice. From a cost perspective of Hoosiers, we're already, of course, seeing gas prices not just go up, but go up significantly in a very short amount of time. House Democrats have supported eliminating for a period of time the sales tax on gas, the gas tax, the significant Indiana state gas tax. That was voted down in the past by Republicans. We would certainly support that again in a time of crisis and need for Hoosier families.
5: What's your take on AES yes. canceling these town halls? Are you concerned this could lead to some more transparency issues?
4: Yeah, frankly, the proposed now sale to BlackRock is a real concern for me when it comes to transparency moving forward. Again, I mentioned earlier, House Democrats put forward an amendment to at least have a public process around allowing private equity to purchase investor-owned utilities. And that was shot down, I believe, on a party line vote. So there was an opportunity at this very moment when I hear some concerns across the aisle to have a voice, and Republicans shot down our opportunity to weigh in and for the public to have a voice on that sale.
1: Should the governor either A, implement the state's price gouging law, or B, temporarily suspend the sales tax on gas while this conflict is ongoing?
4: Certainly, I think the latter is what we've supported in the past, and I would be very glad to support that now.
2: The IURC is doing this investigation into what's causing this high utility rates for the investor-owned utilities. If they find that it's about profit, should the state step in and limit how much profit utilities can make?
4: Well, here's the thing. I think, you know, over the last several years, significant pieces of utility legislation

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2: A dirty, stinking honest.
3: Private equity, that it does not benefit ratepayers, that costs do go up, that services may go down. So I'm very concerned about this sale. Very concerned.
4: Representative, do you feel that House Rule Act 1002 that has kind of those provisions in there that they're going to have to kind of, you know, prove like their services are working before they can raise, you know, any kind of prices or anything? Do you feel like that is enough accountability? And then a second portion, the governor says they're going to be watching data centers like a hawk to make sure that they are, you know, producing the amount of energy that they're supposed to. Do you feel like that is a good enough of a promise, or do you think there should have been legislation?
3: I don't believe in promises, I believe in laws. So unless we undo TDSIC and construction work in progress, two of the big policies that have just laid into state law the ability of utilities to recapture investments, that 1002 does not undo. I don't see how we're going to see big reduction in rates at this time.
5: How confident are you this IURC? How confident are you that this IURC inquiry will reverse some of the policies that you mentioned that this could build off of the GA 10 until next session?
3: You know, if the IURC is able to convince the Republicans in this building to undo policies they've passed in recent years, then it will be a worthwhile process. But that's what they need to do. That's what we've been asking them to do. Again, I think that's really the only way to see real positive impact for ratepayers.
6: Representative Hamilton, Indiana law currently requires data centers to pay for 80% of their costs. Governor Braun said he expects them to pay 100% or more. What kind of tools does the state have to enforce that?
3: Again, if it's not a law, I don't know what the governor is going to be able to do. Democrats would absolutely support 100% coverage of data center construction by data centers. We, in fact, pushed for that last year and failed. So, you know, promises are, you know, they're worth not a lot, right? In this building, we need to pass laws to protect Hoosiers and ratepayers.
7: Is that to be an issue in the primary and general election?
3: I'm sorry.
7: You expect it to be an issue?
3: Oh, do I expect it to be an issue?
7: Yeah.
3: I do expect it to be an issue in the election because, you know, this is really hurting our families, right? Hoosiers across the state are struggling with a variety of costs, whether it's not being able to afford childcare or housing. Groceries are getting more expensive. Now gas is getting more expensive. Utilities we know are off the charts. And again, you know, 1002 has no near-term promises of relief, unlike the amendments we put forward. I'm really concerned that this is going to, you know, continue to hamper the ability of Hoosier families to thrive.
5: Given the costs of utilities and how that's been in the spotlight, when it comes to your colleagues on the other side of the aisle, do you think they'd be interested in bumping that number up from 80% of the generation cost to 100%? Is that something that they're interested in pursuing next session?
3: Well, House Democrats would love to work across the aisle to see that happen, for sure. I can't speak for my colleagues across the aisle. I hope they would be.
8: The amendment you mentioned that would offer a public process for utility sales, was that an amendment offered on 1002?
3: Yes, it was. Yeah.
5: I can get you that information.
8: I'm sure I can find it.
3: Anything else? You see how it got darker earlier? It was like foreshadowing the conversation. All right.
5: Thanks, everybody.
9: Indiana Governor Mike Braun and State Representative Carrie Hamilton. And that'll do it for this edition of Indiana Issues. 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I'm Abdul-Hakim Shabazz. Thanks for joining us. 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
13: The Thunder and Lakers clash on the court in L.A.
14: Holmgren, right block. He's double-teamed. Steps through, pivots, shoots, and scores anyway.
13: Cade Cunningham and the Pistons look to take a commanding series lead versus the Cavs.
15: Karis LeVert to

0: Kate down the right side. Right
1: and one.
0: You're good.
1: Yeah.
0: Good.
2: The Stanley Cup playoffs feature a pair of games on the ice.
3: Now Drysdale. Can't get it past Slavin. He gets it to Hall. Hall whips it across. Blake with a shot. He scores!
2: Baseball loses one of its legends of the game.
4: He loved his players, loyal to a fault, and hung in there. He knew baseball was going to have some rough days this season, and he just didn't give up on you.
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5: Clark evades. 3 seconds. Clark, the spin, and the lay! Looking healthy on that finish.
0: Have you enjoyed your day at the ballpark today?
6: Oh, it's been wonderful, yeah. And everyone loves the Phillies. Go Phillies, baby! Yeah.
0: Well, that's because you're red, they're red.
6: That's true. That's very true.
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8: How could I possibly follow up Elmo? We're just setting myself up for failure on this show tonight. Well, it's been a thunderstorm through the last two postseasons, but perhaps this series with a Thunder against the Lakers has been their most dominant showing. Oklahoma City, they leapt out to a 2-0 series lead over Los Angeles. And coming into Game 3, OKC had beaten L.A. by at least 15 points in 5 of their 6 meetings this season, including Games 1 and 2. LeBron and the crew, hoping a change in venue and a change in the officiating could reverse the trend of this matchup. However, it was the Thunder long ball that got the team going.
9: Gilgeous Alexander short on the free throw. Lakers had it. It got ripped away, and then turns into a three for Cason Wallace.
10: But that's what the Thunder have done better than the Lakers. One of the things, they have turned those second chance opportunities into points, even though they've had less.
8: In Game 2, it was Jared McCain who ignited from three. Game 3 on ESPN Radio, the opening quarter belonged to Cason Wallace. With this Thunder team, it really could be anybody on the squad that has a big night. And oh yeah, they have the MVP too. The Lakers have a former MVP, and they got the team back even in the second quarter.
9: Lakers in the front court right down 3. It's 44-41 Oklahoma City. Lakers trail 2-0 in the series. James, left side, free throw line extended. Steps into a three-pointer. He hits it, and the game's tied at 44.
8: LeBron had 19 points, 6 rebounds, and 8 assists. And the Lakers had a strong 34-26 second quarter to put the team up 2 at halftime. However, being within reach of OKC at the half hasn't been a problem for LA in this series. Keeping up in the second half has been the much greater challenge. And in Game 3, it ended up following a similar script.
9: Gilgeous Alexander, 3, splash! Well, you gotta respect the drive, and Austin Reeves did that. And SGA shot right over top of him, 70-65 Thunder.
8: Oklahoma City outscored Los Angeles 33-20 in the third. And SGA, 23 points, 9 assists. That's his 29th playoff game with 20 points and 5 assists or more, which ties Kevin Durant for the second most in franchise history, of course, since the franchise has been in OKC. But overall, a quiet night for the soon-to-be two-time MVP. In fact, one of the biggest runs of the game for the Thunder came at the start of the fourth with SGA on the bench. That's when A.J. Mitchell had the keys.
9: A.J. Mitchell going for 22, and he's got it as he hits a falling to the ground shot on the first marker far side of the lane.
10: But once again, just like in the first half, the Thunder attacking Austin Reeves off the dribble.
8: Mitchell had 24 points, 10 assists, those both playoff career highs. He had no turnovers. First Thunder player with 10 assists, no turnovers in a playoff game. Again, since the team has been in OKC. Just another prime example of the depth that this team has to go along with the high-end talent. And speaking of that, their superstar put on the finishing touches.
9: 5:44 to go in regulation. Thunder in control. SGA pulls up three-pointer, and why not? It goes down. It's that kind of night for the Oklahoma City Thunder. 115-94.
8: It's been a lot of those kind of nights for Oklahoma City over the last couple of seasons.
1: The defending champs have a 3-0 lead in the Western Conference semifinal after beating the Lakers 131-108 on the road. And of course, teams that take a 3-0 lead in the best of seven in the NBA are 161-0 all time. The Thunder, they've won all seven games this postseason. They've won all seven games against the Lakers this season, and their point differential through seven games, 128 points. That is the best point differential through seven games in the playoffs by a reigning champion in NBA history. Just straight dominance, and part of their reason, defensively, Alex Caruso, another strong performance, and a conversation with Mike Cousins and Corey Alexander after the game.
9: So we want to know about the third quarter, because for the second straight game, you guys were down at the half and you make a run in the third quarter. Last game, it was without SGA on the floor. This time he was on the floor, but didn't have his best game. What's been a difference maker in these third quarters?
11: Yeah, I think, you know, there's just things that we can fine tune from the first halves. And I think we're learning. You know, we learned last year to be able to make changes on the fly and not change, you know, in the next game. And I think we, you know, towards the end of the second quarter, got a little loose with the ball, getting back transition, and we just tried to make sure that we did those things in the second half.
10: Now, Alex, you, of course, won a world championship with the Los Angeles Lakers, but you were developed in the Oklahoma City Thunder organization. As you look at guys like A.J. Mitchell and what he's doing right now, what is it about the development that's happening at OKC where you guys continue to just keep producing players?
11: Yeah, I mean, A.J. Mitchell, you know, you probably would have found out more about him last year had he not got hurt and been out most of the year. But, you know, he's been this smooth since he got here from his rookie year last year. And he's just a tireless worker. He's got confidence. You see, he doesn't show much emotion. And his poise and his ability are very rare at a young age. And he's a confident player. We try to exude confidence into him as well.
10: And you're, of course, really the leader of this defense when you consider the fact of what you guys have been able to do. But what is it about the fact that even though you have great defenders like Lou Dort and J-Dub when he's healthy in the starting lineup, you guys probably get even better when you go to the bench, especially on the perimeter defensively.
11: Yeah, I mean, it's just an extreme luxury for us to have guys, you know, first of all, that are that good all together on the court to start. You know, normally AJ's coming off the bench, Queso's coming off the bench, I'm coming off the bench. Those are three really good defenders. So we really just try to push each other to be great, you know. And it's always somebody. Somebody's one night that's leading the group.
9: Alex, before we let you go and you get surrounded by your whole team, last one for you is Mark Dignall, your head coach, told us when we met with him before the game, he goes, even if I don't go to a guy at a certain point in the game, I know they trust that I'm going to put them in at the right time. How does he build that trust with you guys?
11: He tells everybody to just stay ready, and he means that. He'll throw you in no matter what, any point in the game, first game of the season, you know, game three of the second round. So guys are just prepared and ready to go out there.
1: That's Alex Caruso, former Los Angeles Laker, now champion with the Oklahoma City Thunder, won a championship with both of those teams. 131-108. Thunder win. They take the 3-0 series lead. And you know how long the postseason resume is with the Lakers. They've been in the playoffs a whole bunch, a ton of playoff games. It is their third straight 15-point playoff loss. That is the first time in franchise history they've lost 3 games in a row in the playoffs by 15 or more points. This is SportsCenter All Night. Chris Lewis here on ESPN Radio. So the afternoon game in the Eastern Conference, game 3 of Pistons-Cavs. Detroit, they took the first 2 games of the series, but much of the national conversation surrounding this series was centered around Cleveland's James Harden. While the underperforming from the future Hall of Famer gathered the headlines, guys like Donovan Mitchell, Jared Allen, Evan Mobley, they also struggled in Detroit. They've looked to change that on their home court.
12: As the Cavaliers will try to run as much off as they can. Mobley. Oh! Oh, my! So much for running it down. Mobley took it right to the face of Isaiah Stewart.
1: Pow! Emphatic call on WTAM. Cavs, they built a lead as large as 17 points, took a 16-point advantage into the half. But a lead like that in today's NBA, especially with Cade Cunningham on the other side, that's no problem.
13: Karis LeVert to Cade. Cade down the right side.
14: And one!
13: Good!
14: Yeah!
13: Good! And count that baby, and a foul.
14: Ooh.
13: Amazing end-to-end action for the Pistons right there.
1: I mean, we've had pretty energetic calls back-to-back on 97-1 the ticket there. A tremendous run for Detroit. Eventually put the Pistons up 76-74. Cade put on his second career playoff triple-double. 27 points, 10 boards, 10 assists. But the only blemish in Cunningham's first round resurfaced in this game. He had 8 turnovers. 58 turnovers this postseason. That is the most in any 10-game span in a single postseason since individual turnovers were tracked back in 1978. So you got to take care of that ball. A bugaboo in his game. And fittingly, Spida took advantage.
12: Cavs by 4 with the ball. Here's Donovan Mitchell. Fakes the pass down the lane. Flips. Scores with the right hand. Timeout Pistons. Good. Donovan Mitchell with his second straight 30-point ball game. Cavs by 6. 92-86.
1: He rang the meter up to 35 points to join 10 rebounds and 4 assists. That is his 35th career 30-point playoff game. Put the Cavs on the doorstep of the win, but the team needed a closer in crunch time. James Harden, he was held to just 10 points in the first three quarters. But this time, he had the finishing kick.
12: Here's Harden. Harden met by Tobias Harris. Harden out front between his legs. Harden steps right. Three ball. Got it! Got it! Harden hit it! Harden hit the three! 25.9 to go! James Harden as the crowd roars with a silencer.
1: Harden had 9 points in the fourth quarter. He closed it, and the Cavs win 116-109. Detroit still leads the series 2-1, but teams so far in that series have protected the home court. In fact, every game the Cavaliers have played this postseason, the home team has won. Mitchell had the big numbers. He put his points per game average in the playoffs at home up to 30.4. That is the third most points per game at home in NBA history in the playoffs behind Allen Iverson and Michael Jordan. Those are two iconic names. Tobias Harris for Detroit continued his strong play, 21 points, 5 rebounds. But the headline of this game was the headline going in, James Harden. Before it was his inability to perform to the moment, this time he got it done and talked about it afterwards.
15: You know, my number's called, you know, just getting to my spots. And, you know, it's something that I work on literally every day. You know what I mean? So it's basically, you know, repetition, and it's the confidence to go out there and just, you know, do it. You know, Don had been working so extremely hard throughout the course of the game. You know, just trying to find, you know, opportunities to help him. So that last minute and a half, 2 minutes, however long it was, it presented itself, and for me, just going out there and taking my shots.
1: Not many people have been using Harden and clutch in marriage together, at least over the last couple of games. He's had some great playoff moments in the past. He just has had some games where he hasn't had strong performances as well. His head coach, Kenny Atkinson.
16: It's the James Harden I've seen for how many years he's been in the NBA. You know, that's the James we know. You know, we needed it tonight, right? We're searching. You know, we got some good screenings into some you know, the matchups we wanted, and he went to work.
1: Cavs 116, Pistons 109. Detroit still leads the series 2-1. 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And coming up next, could one Philly team avoid a second-round sweep? 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
16: Happy Mother's Day. I'm Mark Robbins. In the NBA playoffs on Saturday night, the Cleveland Cavaliers were looking to their superstars to keep things in tight in the series against Detroit. Donovan Mitchell responded. He had 35 points, and James Harden put the finishing touches on the victory.
17: Harden steps right. Three ball. Got it! Harden hit the three. 25.9 to go. James Harden. As the crowd roars with a silencer.
16: That excitement on WTAM in Cleveland. The Cavs win at 116-109. Series now 2-1 in favor of Detroit. Meanwhile, out in Los Angeles, the Lakers hoping for a...

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13: Happy Mother's Day. I'm Mark Robbins. In the NBA playoffs, the Lakers are now in a huge hole in their series with OKC. The Thunder beat LA 131-108 Saturday to go up 3-0 in the series. So how's LeBron James feeling?
14: I mean, I'm not angry or disappointed. I mean, obviously you're disappointed. And it's a fight like you being down 3-0, obviously. But, I mean, you know, we still got life, and that's all you can ask for. And we got to be much better on Monday. See what happens.
13: That's Lakers star LeBron James. The other game in the NBA Saturday, Cleveland over Detroit, 116-109. That series now 2-1 in favor of the Pistons. Off the court in the NBA, Steve Kerr signs a new 2-year contract to keep coaching the Golden State Warriors. ESPN NBA reporter Anthony Slater says Kerr and Golden State management started working on a deal once the Warriors season was done.
15: At that point, I think they kind of were leaning towards Steve coming back, and I would say the last 13 days or so has been more about like negotiations and specifics and dollars and years and all that, and they got to the point today that, you know, they're ready to commit to each other for the next couple of years.
13: That's Anthony Slater earlier on ESPN Radio's Game Night. The playoffs in the NBA continuing here on ESPN Radio, 3 p.m. Eastern today. Coverage of the Knicks and the Sixers. Game 4 will begin from Philadelphia.

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12: Happy Mother's Day. I'm Mark Robbins. In the NBA playoffs, Oklahoma City's second-year guard A.J. Mitchell stepping up pretty big time Saturday night. Playoff career-high 24 points, 10 assists. His first ever playoff double-double as the Thunder rolls past the Lakers, 131-108. Now with a 3-0 lead in the series. And afterward, Mitchell, just like his game, pretty cool.
13: I think the biggest thing for me was just going out there and being confident. I know what I can do, and I think when I go out there, I just want to compete and help this team win and play freely, have confidence. And I think, obviously, my teammates gave me a lot of confidence and the coaching staff, so it's been amazing to see that.
12: That's A.J. Mitchell of the OKC Thunder. Game 4 Monday in L.A. Today on ESPN Radio, we've got NBA playoff action for you. 3 p.m. Eastern, our coverage begins Knicks and Sixers. It's Game 4 in Philly as New York looks to close out the 4-game sweep of the Sixers. Major League Baseball Saturday, the Braves mourning the loss of former manager Bobby Cox, who passed away earlier on Saturday at the age of 84. The Braves had to go out and play against the L.A. Dodgers. And Atlanta honored its former skipper.
14: 2-0 pitch. Swung on and a bullet up the middle. Base hit in the center field. That'll drive in two runs. Baldwin scores. So does Ozzy Albies. 5-0 Braves in the top of the second. And Dodger Stadium is very quiet early.
12: The call on 680 The Fan. Atlanta wins 7-2.
15: Hey, it's Evan Cohen. 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
10: This is SportsCenter. Hello there. Happy Mother's Day. I'm Mark Robbins. In the midst of the NBA playoffs, the defending champion Oklahoma City Thunder making things look real easy against the Lakers.
11: 5:44 to go in regulation. Thunder in control. SGA pulls up three-pointer, and why not? It goes down. It's that kind of night for the Oklahoma City Thunder. 115-94.
10: Mike Cousins on ESPN Radio with the call. 131-108, the final. OKC now up 3-0 on the Lakers. Still, L.A. head coach J.J. Redick confident with hope.
12: Third straight game, we're right there after 2.5 quarters, and you know, we tried different lineups, tried different coverages, still lost those minutes again. We've got to be better, but I'm not giving up on the series, and we're going to go try to win on Monday. We're going to try to extend the series, and we're going to try to take this thing back to OKC.
10: That's Lakers head coach J.J. Redick. The NBA playoffs continuing here on ESPN Radio. 3 p.m. Eastern today for coverage of Game 4 between the Knicks and the Sixers. It's from Philadelphia. Of course, the Knicks have that 3-0 series lead. Stanley Cup playoffs. The run for the Carolina Panthers continues, an 8th straight playoff victory. The 3-2 overtime win over the Flyers gets the series sweep for Carolina. And in the West, the Minnesota Wild get a little crazy. 5-1 over Colorado. That makes that a 2-1 series in favor of the Avs. Stanley Cup playoffs tonight on ESPN and the app. Buffalo at Montreal, Game 3, followed by Vegas and Anaheim for Game 4.
13: Hey, it's Evan Cohen. Coming up Monday as the NBA playoffs roll on, I'll tell you why what happens at the draft lottery will have the biggest impact on the offseason. It's on Sportsmanlike, 6 a.m. Eastern, right here on ESPN Radio, ESPN 2, and ESPNU.
14: 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The Pacers keep their pick. We'll break it all down. 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
13: Happy Mother's Day. I'm Mark Robbins. The NBA playoffs continue today. A couple of games on the schedule. Knicks are in Philly trying to close out the Sixers. Up 3-0. Ian Begley, who covers the Knicks for SNY, says a big part of the Knicks' run is the team's defense, adjusted, by head coach Mike Brown.
14: The way the team is defending, you know, they changed their defense a bit way back in late January, and they became a different defensive team. And so I think he deserves credit there, just being open to changing things. And he's talked all year about being open to hearing ideas from his assistant coaches, from players, from other people, keeping an open mind. And I think that's benefited both him and the Knicks to date.
13: Game 4 between the Sixers and Knicks on ESPN Radio, 3 p.m. Eastern. And that's when our coverage begins. Also on ABC Television, tipping at 3:30 Eastern, right after the NBA Draft Lottery. And out west, Game 4, San Antonio leading Minnesota 2-1 in that series. That's later on tonight. The Stanley Cup playoffs continuing here on ESPN and the ESPN app. Buffalo at Montreal for Game 3 of a series tied at 1. And after that one, it's Vegas at Anaheim, Game 4, with the Golden Knights leading that series 2-1. In Major League Baseball Saturday, the Braves still mourning the loss of former manager Bobby Cox, who passed away Saturday at the age of 84, went out and beat the Dodgers 7-2. Rangers knocked off the Cubs 6-0, snapping Chicago's 10-game winning streak.
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19: 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Foreigner would be.
22: Yeah, I was,
19: would,

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6: I'm Nick DeLuca. Happy Mother's Day. Busy afternoon in the NBA. A couple of game fours in the playoffs. The Knicks looking for the sweep to advance to the Eastern Conference Final in Philadelphia against the Sixers this afternoon at 3:30 Eastern. It's followed by the T-Wolves and the Spurs in the West from Minnesota. San Antonio up 2-1 in that series. For the teams at home watching the playoffs, NBA draft lottery coming at 3 Eastern on ABC and ESPN. Some impact prospects at the top of the draft. AJ DeBonsta, Darren Peterson, Cameron Boozer may have some idea where they're headed this afternoon. Wizards, Pacers, and Nets all tied for the best odds at 14% for the top pick. The Jazz, Kings, and Hawks behind them at 11.5%. The Warriors have a slim chance to move up in the lottery. They locked in head coach Steve Kerr to a new two-year deal to return as their head coach. Contract will keep Kerr as the highest paid coach in the NBA. Made $17.5 million last season. Golden State finishing as the 10th seed in the West, eliminated by the Suns in the play-in this year. In baseball, first game of the day in progress in Miami. The Marlins and the Nats. Miami storming back to win yesterday afternoon. They're on top at the end of four so far today. Liam Hicks with an RBI single. Otto Lopez, fielder's choice ground out to stake Miami to a 2-1 lead. Sandy Alcantara threw four innings, one earned with a strikeout.
7: Hey, this is Rich Eisen. 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
1: In the bottom of the third inning, Aaron Judge with another first inning home run, his 16th of the season, to match the major league lead. Spencer Jones with his first major league hit, an RBI single in the top of the second, to tack on. Carlos Rodon making his return, his season debut. Pair of scoreless innings to this point, two walks and four strikeouts as the Yankees look to snap their back-to-back loss stretch.
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6: 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World Series over. Yankees win. 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
9: 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I'm Tammy Silverman with Indiana Youth Institute. 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It's okay to acknowledge those facts. 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During your conversation, you can both validate their views and uphold your family values. You are the first line of defense against alcohol abuse, so don't be afraid to talk to your